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1: This is what summer basketball sounds like in

0: increasingly, as they are now, focused on these alternative types of energy, which don't leave lasting negative impacts like emissions that heat the earth and create the other problems that come with the climate crisis. I find that African leadership is really tuned in. They're very, very focused on this particular choice, type of energy. And I think with good efforts, but we're not talking, by the way, about, you know, major finance mechanisms and programs. We're talking about working at the basics of how you put together business deals that will actually deliver energy that will be not overly expensive and available to the people who want it.
1: 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You'll find episodes from one of Africa's youngest billionaires, Mohamed Dewji, former Sudanese leader Aisha Musa, and Sierra Leone's First Lady Fatma Bio, plus many others. Until next time, it's bye for now.
2: From the BBC, that was The Interview. I'm Saroja Coelho. CBC News is next.

the gear, show them how to use it, and watch their stories come to life. The first half hour, we're going to hear from some young Labrador filmmakers who were in St. John's for the Nickel Independent Film Festival. Also, a new Canada First social media app is dropping on Canada Day. And the co-founder of Gander Social will tell us why he wants this feed to make you smile. Also, in the next half hour, we'll hear from one Labrador City resident who was ordered to evacuate after the wildfires in the area yesterday, and he'll share what he has seen on the ground. But first, let's check the current temperature.

0: Starting in Nain, mostly cloudy, 11 degrees. Hopedale, 11 as well. Macovic, foggy this morning, 9 degrees. Cartwright, fog, 8. Mary's Harbour, cloudy, 8 degrees. Plon-Saint-Blanc, mostly cloudy, 6. Wabush, foggy, 7 degrees. Churchill Falls, sunny, 10 degrees. And finally, Happy Valley, Goose Bay, partly cloudy, 13 degrees. Now, transportation, Zach.
1: For the boats, the Hayek W is in service on schedule. Hamatic W is estimated to depart for Hopedale at 10 this morning. For flights, everything is on time except at the Goose Bay Airport, where flight PB928 to St. John's is canceled. As for the fire map, it's showing 23 active fires. Some of them are under control. The rest of them are being held, and the rest are listed as out of control. Julian Walsh River in Labrador West still remain evacuated. Raven.
0: Well, thank you so much, Zach. And now it's time for Biz Digest with Megan Reed.
2: Good morning. Remote work is making it harder for recent grads to get and keep jobs. So says a study from the London School of Economics. It found hiring devoted to entry-level jobs across a handful of countries, including Canada, has fallen 14% since 2019. The report also shows that companies that stayed remote after COVID were even more likely to cut back on junior hiring. Seems recruiting entry-level workers is betting on an employee's future skills. So a firm's return on investment depends on the rate at which young employees take things in. Remote work slows the entire process, so companies see young talent as a less attractive value proposition. CC Powell, an HR specialist and principal consultant at HR Consulting in Vancouver, says companies have always had to invest in training. But the big difference nowadays is that young people don't have the social soft skills needed in the workplace.
3: Developing some resiliency when communicating with other people and not, I think, being comfortable having a conversation when you disagree. And having a conversation where someone might be giving you feedback that you don't like to hear. And I think those are hard conversations to have when you're remote. You don't have a relationship with the person the same way you have if you're sitting across from them every day.
2: Pau says Gen Zs grew up in a generation of text messaging. So having a live conversation face-to-face is more challenging and causes anxiety, making it feel like a bigger deal than it is. In other news, NBC's parent company, Comcast Corporation, announced it will be separating into two independent, publicly traded companies. The move, which is expected to be completed in about a year, pending regulatory approvals, will create one company anchored by Comcast's cable, wireless, and business services arm, and another that includes NBC, Peacock, and Universal theme parks, film, and TV studios. Current Comcast co-CEO Mike Cavanaugh will lead the new media and entertainment company, while Comcast's former CFO Michael Angelakis will become CEO of Comcast. Shares of the company ended the session 4% higher. Here at home, a heads up for anyone going camping. Health Canada has issued a recall of more than 1.2 million units of Thermos brand items, warning that they could pose, quote, a hazard of impact and laceration. The products were sold in Canada between January of 2009 and November of 2021. The company says as of last Wednesday, they've received 10 reports of Thermos-related incidents as well as 3 injuries. The government agency is urging consumers to stop using the recalled products Toot Sweet and to visit the Canadian Thermos Products website for more information. You might want to check your cupboards. And finally, Strum, a self-sustaining island off the coast of Nova Scotia, just sold for $8.4 million Canadian. For that much dough, the new owner gets 10 acres, a 6-bedroom lodge, a guest house, electricity that's connected to the mainland, has its own well and its own sewer system. It's apparently ideal for duck hunting, fishing, and sailing. Small hitch, though, it's only accessible by helicopter or boat, and then takes about an hour and a half to drive to Halifax. It's the ideal location if you don't want to be too far from civilization, but you don't want people dropping in. For CBC Radio, I'm Megan Reed.
0: Thank you so much, Megan. And if you want to check out more business news, you can always visit cbc.ca/business. Now, everyone wants the chance to tell their own story and the stories they see around them. And a group of young people from Labrador have grabbed the opportunity to do that. They're young filmmakers still in high school, but their work is already finding audiences. Nine of them were in St. John's this weekend for the Nickel Independent Film Festival. CBS's Martin Jones caught up with three of them. Leah Hudson of Happy Valley Goose Bay, Raylene Panashwe of Shahajid, and Dakota Keefe of Black Tickle. Also with them was their film and video instructor Heidi Adder. Martin began with Dakota, whose short film recently won an award at the Pope Youth Film Festival in St. John's.
4: Dakota, I mean, to be so young and obviously so talented that you can say you're now an award-winning filmmaker, what does that mean to you?
5: It means a lot that I'm going somewhere and that I have choices of what I want to be when I grow up.
4: Yeah.
5: So I don't have to, like, just think about one thing when I got a bunch of different talents that I could do.
4: What was it about filmmaking and that kind of creative side of things that you liked or and continue to like?
5: I like doing interviews because I like listening to other people's stories and how they grew up when they were younger.
4: Yeah. Raylan, you have a film that's going to be screening at this festival, too. What's the film about, first off?
6: It's about this, like, we did a documentary back in September at the Gull Island for, and then it's about, like, partridge cleaning and then, like, steps on how to clean the partridge. Yeah.
4: So you're going to screen this film on Sunday. This isn't the first time this film has been screened, though, right?
6: It is filmed at the Atlantic International Kids Competition Film Festival.
4: Wow. So what does it mean to you, then, to have your work in multiple festivals at this point?
6: It's insane. Like, I'm still in shock that I made it, and I'm like, wow.
4: Yeah. Amazing. And Leah, not to leave you out here, because you're part of this as well. You have several things, right?
7: I do, yeah. I've worked on a couple, like, group projects, mostly, like, in the back, like, helping out with filming and audio and stuff, but yeah.
4: And what is it about that part of this process that you love so much?
7: It's really cool to, like, just be, like, the one, or not the one, but one of the people that are, like, actually making it happen, because obviously the actors are important as well, but just to be able to, like, see how it's going to be in the end and, like, be picky with it, you know?
4: Yeah. I mean, Heidi, I mean, there's a lot of work that goes into production and creating all of these works. Festivals are amazing, and they're great to win awards, too. Talk, though, about the work that goes into getting these projects to the point where they can even be seen by other people.
8: It is a lot of work, and it is such a group effort, as Leah mentioned. So, but it's making the switch to actual professional cameras and horizontal video instead of vertical video. We have them working with these high-quality cameras, high-quality microphones. We started with a hockey stick, and now we actually have boomsticks for audio and for microphones. And then when it comes to script writing, thankfully, these youth have been around storytelling their entire lives. And so many of them, it comes naturally when it's writing a story and writing a It's been neat to see them find their niche. It's fascinating to see Leah be a jack of all trades and be working sound and then switching over to the camera, but then helping with lighting and then also playing a three-quarters dead body in the woods because the person wasn't able to make it, so she crawled into the snowbank. So the jack of all trades is fascinating to watch that different skills grow when it comes to Raylan and the camera skills specifically. It's fascinating to see, okay, here's how you use the camera, and then literally just stepping back at the Gull Island gathering, watching her adjust the tripod, adjust her lighting, adjust her shot. Oh, I'm going to frame it this way, actually, and just let it be their vision, what they want to film, what they are seeing. And for Dakota, for instance, the interview short film that she did was not something that we even talked about before she did it. Literally just hit the ground running. And then her mom was like, oh, what are you doing? And she's like, oh, I'm editing my short film. And her mom's like, you're what? And it's fascinating to watch that grow.
4: Yeah. You sound like a proud teacher, Heidi. Just saying. Dakota, when you hear Heidi talk like that and talk about sort of your process of creating film and just how she's watching you just create these amazing things, what's going through your mind here? I mean,
5: It makes me think that I should do more to make her proud. And if I feel successful that I'm able to be able to do these things, and I'm really grateful that I'm on this trip so I'm able to watch other people's films and short films, whatever they're doing,
4: yeah,
5: so I could learn from them for my new one.

0: I felt proud and stuff, but hearing like that someone else is proud of me as well, like hearing Heidi's like reassurance and that she's like proud of like how far I've came, obviously, like because basically she was the one that like helped me learn all those skills and stuff. So it's just really nice to hear that someone else is proud of me. That's not just me and my parents, because you know, like obviously they're gonna be proud, but like the fact that I made Heidi proud, that's like a really big thing.
1: Raylan as well. I mean, as you get ready to screen your film on Sunday as well, and you go through all that process and you hear again from your instructor and just how much he admires your process too, what's going through your head?
2: It just makes me feel really happy to know that I have someone looking, I don't know, I have no words to say. It's just happiness inside of me, like oh, I can do this, and yeah.
1: Yeah. You guys have been busy since you've arrived here in St. John's. I hear you were at the Hudson and Rex set. Leah, what was that like?
0: It was really cool to see the Hudson and Rex set, like see like a real film set. And as well, always growing up, my aunt was really obsessed with that show, and she'd always be like waiting for the new episode to come out. And back in October, also, I went to the set. So this is my second time being on that set.
1: Wow.
0: And my aunt is just so like, she was so excited that I was going, and I was excited for myself as well, actually. I thought that was just really cool, like to see how all the like professionals were doing it, because obviously we do it as well, but not like that many people. What did they say? They had 120 people. Like that is a lot of people, and they all had like specific little jobs. Just to know that there's that many jobs for like us to have, that is crazy.
1: Raylan, what else have you been doing since you've been here?
2: I actually don't remember.
0: We
3: were just
0: Buddha.
3: there, remember? With
2: Oh, we
3: Buddha.
2: went to the CNA. We went to the CNA film school. It was pretty good. We made some fake blood, fake limbs, and shot blood out of this, what is it called? A hose, I'll call
1: Okay.
2: it. Hudson pump? I don't know.
1: Wait, and you forgot about that?
2: I have terrible memory.
1: We made fake blood and, fake limbs, but it slipped my mind. That's it.
2: And we also did a tour there, just a quick
1: Yeah.
2: tour.
1: Dakota, is this something that you can see a career out of, maybe?
0: Actually today I was rethinking of what I wanted to do. I was originally thinking of being a cop, but now I am really hoping that I would be able to go to the CNA college
1: Wow.
0: to maybe do things what they're doing and maybe get far like all of the ones they are.
1: Leah, career aspirations here?
0: I am not a good one to ask that question to, and I've been asking myself that for a while.
1: You have time. You're good. Raylan, what about you?
2: I'm pretty much everywhere at this point. I'm an athlete, I do film and school and yeah, everything. I do drumming. I'm just glad that I have a whole bunch of stuff to look from and know what I like what to do in the future. I'm currently thinking like, do I want to be an athlete? Do I want to act? Do I want to like film
1: Yeah.
2: stuff?
1: I mean, why
2: And
1: just be one thing,
2: yeah, I mean, it
1: right?
2: can be multiple.
1: Absolutely. Heidi, you get the last word here. I mean, what do you hope these young people in this room and all the people that you've been helping now, what do you hope they take away from all this experience?
4: When it comes to film, it is something that is incredibly vulnerable. It's something that is putting a little part of yourself out there for everyone to see, and you can't do it inauthentically. You got to do it authentically, or people are going to watch it and be like, "Oh, that's a weird commercial." It's something that you can't really fake. So, regardless of if youth go to film, regardless of if youth become an athlete or a cop or anything, whatever they do, I think that experience of putting yourself out there, of learning that who you authentically are is something that deserves to be shown, I think is going to carry with them. And the reaction and response, I mean, you got two award winners right here in the room. Like
1: Yeah.
4: the reaction and the response to their work, I hope shows them and reminds them that their stories matter, their voices matter, who they are matters. And no matter your career, if you know that going in, I think you're going to hopefully have a very fulfilling life.
1: Yeah. Heidi, Dakota, Leah, Raylan, thank you.

0: all so much for coming into the studio to talk about this. I know it's a busy weekend, so thank you for making time. Absolute pleasure getting to talk to you guys.
1: Thank you so much.
2: That's Leah Hudson, Raylene Plashway, and Dakota Keefe. They're all students and filmmakers in Labrador. We also heard from their instructor, Heidi Adder. Now here's a land called Labrador.

0: Making knowledge about traditional medicine accessible and reconnecting to the land are at the heart of an upcoming workshop in the Northwest Territories. Not from here, but this is a very cool story, so we thought we'd just share with you. Doing these things drives Grace Ntanche, and she is the health and wellness program manager for Daecho First Nations, and she has been dreaming of organizing a traditional medicine picking workshop for years. And this summer, this is finally happening. Ntanche told Unreserved host Rosanna Dearchild about what took the Daecho away from gathering medicines and why it is important to bring the practice back.
1: The intention behind this program specifically is to assist our members and our people to become capable Dene's. And to being capable means having responsible, skillful, and respectful relationships with the spiritual world, with the land, and with other people and with ourselves. To me personally, it is the intent of helping build create capable Dene people. And so along with building and helping people become more capable as individuals, to become self-aware and move closer to work. It's cultural pride, and within that is healing. And to increase the understanding of our Dene perspective and our worldview, we have a set of Dene laws that we teach our children and that were taught to us since time immemorial. And then with that also the natural laws and self-location, self-identification with the land, the spiritual world, and other people and ourselves. But to me, most importantly, it's building relationship with the land and water and the medicines that we have within the Daecho region that are taught by our Daecho elders.
0: Grace Ntanche is Daecho Dene, and she's the Health and Wellness Program Manager for Daecho First Nations. And you can hear more this week on Unreserved, and the show airs today at 1 p.m. in most of Labrador and 1:30 if you're south of Blacktickle. You can always find it anytime on the CBC Listen app. And when it comes to CBC Listen app, actually our Labrador Morning is also there, and we upload all locally produced stories there as segments, and you'll find it on the same app. Just search Labrador Morning. From the food we eat to the products we buy, Canadians have been looking for more homegrown options. But when it comes to social media, foreign-owned tech companies like Meta, X, or you name it, still dominate our screens. Now there's a new Canadian-built platform that's pitching itself as a digital sanctuary. They're promising healthier conversations and a commitment to keep Canadians' data right here at home. Here to tell us more is Ben Waldman, his CEO and co-founder of Gander Social. Ben, good morning.
2: Good morning, Rebu. How are you?
0: I'm good. How are you?
2: I'm good.
0: So why did you decide to make an app exclusive to Canadians?
2: Yeah, well, it was about a year ago when we were called the 51st state again, and there's been a lot of division on social media for a while, and that really has come from the social media platforms themselves. And seeing how our tech in Canada is largely owned by US companies, that seemed to us like a real threat, and it was time to take social media back and give it back to people and give them a better place to be.
0: Okay. Now, aside from the app being for Canadians, what makes Gander Social different from other mainstream social media apps?
2: It's a wonderful place. It's social media that'll make you smile. It is not a place that you will feel beholden to being. We have incredible moderation that's done under the Canadian Charter of Rights and Freedoms. It's just a positive space as compared to everything else that's out there. You can finally go ahead and, share a photo of your cat and not get attacked by someone for no reason. And yeah, it's just a great place. And we verify that everyone's a human. So this isn't a place that you're going to come in and, question whether you're chatting or communicating with a bot or AI. This is a place that's really for humans.
0: Okay, you mentioned moderation. How are you going to make sure that it's all positive at the end of the day?
2: All positive. I mean, people can absolutely disagree. That's absolutely fine. The real challenge is making sure that people aren't, attacking each other or, attacking their identity or, using hate speech, etc. And so we have a great moderation team, and we use technology that detects things like hate speech, pornography, etc., so that we can flag it ahead of time, and our moderators take care of the rest. Also, the community is just fantastic. They're very happy to support us and keep things in check.
0: And it will be moderated by human beings.
2: It's moderated by human beings, and we also use technology to detect things as well, and then humans jump in when there's a problem.
0: Okay. So, Ben, you currently have 18,000 people using the site. How are they finding it?
2: Yeah, I think we're getting closer to 20,000 now. We don't have, I don't have an exact number at any given time. I wish I did. They're calling it a breath of fresh air. They call it a dip in a cold lake on a hot day. Some people, I've heard one person say, it's like landing back in Canada after you've been on a vacation in Florida. People are really finding it super positive, it's like nothing I've ever seen. I use it after I've had to go on other social media so that I get like a little palate cleanser and I don't feel quite so distraught at the end of doing my work.
0: Okay. So how are you verifying who is asking to join and where they are?
2: So there's a couple of methods, and we're adding more as we go. So right now we have two approaches. One is the Canada Post Identity Plus app, which is pretty cool. First of all, we get no data, which is nice. So, you know, Canada Post, who, you know, should know your name and address, etc., you verify with them, and then we just get two signals. You're a human and you're an adult. And then the other way is if you are in a university, an association, or a government, you can use your institutional email. And we assume that they have verified that you are human and adult, and you can verify that way. And we're going to be adding other ways as well.
0: You know, it's so different from other signing up procedure, I would say. So some people might be reluctant to submit so much information about themselves in order to join. What do you say to them?
2: Well, that's the friction that we've had to add. So first of all, you know, we're not Facebook, we're not Meta, we don't have the billions of dollars to try and identify humans based on their behavior, which they're not doing anyway. And you know, the way that social media has gone, this is the kind of thing that we have to do in order to protect people, and it's an extra layer of friction. Happens once. And, you know, again, we're making sure that we're using people who verify that you would expect to verify you. Canada Post isn't someone that, you know, it's abnormal for them to verify your ID, and it's deleted within an hour or two. So it's really quite protected.
0: Right. And one other selling point for you is data privacy. So I'm thinking bigger social media sites make money because they have so many users that marketers want to reach. You know, that's one of the biggest business models for them. So how will you make money?
2: Yeah, so we're different than other platforms in a few ways. One is we're not trying to be the next big, you know, behemoth of billionaires that are running this thing. And we're actually a benefit company, which is out of BC. And it means we have a mandate to not only, yes, we can make profit, but it's not at the expense of social good. And so we have to do those two things together. And so we're looking for ethical ways to support this and be self-sustaining. The first thing that we're doing, and users will see this in the next couple of days, is we're getting sponsors onto the platform. So not advertising as you might have seen it on others like Facebook, etc. It's still advertising technically, sure, but without tracking, without selling data, etc. And then a lot of users have said, I would rather pay for social media than be manipulated and advertised to at all costs. And so we're looking at subscription models for additional features for people who, you know, use social media more professionally for their business or as a creator, etc.
0: Okay. One thing I'm thinking, because at one point you said, like, we're not trying to be the next Meta or any big company. So who are you? Like, tell us about yourself. Like, I've been talking with you. Like,
2: sure.
0: You could be the next Mark Zuckerberg. I don't know.
2: Oh, I hope not. So, I mean, I've been in web and digital now for 25 years, primarily working as a creative director in agencies and that kind of thing, but largely working with NGOs, crown corporations, nonprofits, the organizations that work on social impact. And that's kind of what this team is made up of. And we don't have a goal to be the next giant platform. This whole thing it works on the open social web, and it's part of a broader global movement to bring social media back to a better place. And we work with other companies internationally to make that happen.
0: And why are you calling your app Gander?
2: I thought I might get that question here. It's a long story, but the long and short of it is, I had designed a logo for somebody. I had a goose. And when I decided to do this, I was looking at the screen. And my first thought was, what would I call this? And I had literally just seen Come From Away. And the goose was on the screen. I thought, what's good for the goose is good for the... And as soon as I finished that sentence, I knew that I had to do this thing, first of all. And second of all, that I had a great name on my hands. It's really intended as a triple entendre. Of course, you know, the goose being a Canadian symbol, to gander at something, to look at it. But really, the real thing is, Gander Newfoundland is just such a symbol for people, for kindness, for giving, for community. And for people to help each other, no matter who they are or where they're from. And for us, that means everything. So that's why it's Gander.
0: Okay, yes. I actually wanted to ask you if you know that we have a town, but I never expected this story.
2: Oh, yeah, no, absolutely. In fact, you know, I think in like probably day three after we decided that's what we were going to do, we started reaching out to try and reach the mayor of Gander.
0: That's cool. Thank you so much, Ben, for joining us this morning.
2: Thank you all so much, and please check out gandersocial.ca. We're available on the App Store and Google Play Store whenever you'd like to join.
0: Sure. Thanks. I'll sign up.
2: Have a good one.
0: Thanks.
2: Okay. Bye-bye.
0: Ben Waldman is CEO and co-founder of Gander Social.

0: That's Wanna Be Wish by Labrador Black Spruce. Now, Zach, I want to ask you a question. What's your summer plan?
1: I'm going to camp at one point, not for me, but to be a chaperone with some children. Well, some, I mean 20. They're not children, they're youth, so difference. But I'm going to do that. I'm hoping to go out in somebody's boat and have a nice little swim like I did last year. It was really fun here in Happy Valley Goose Bay. And I don't know, anywhere the wind takes me, I guess I'll do anything summer related. What about you?
0: I don't actually have any plan. Maybe just going to work early in the morning. You know, with our schedule, I find it very challenging, to be honest, because during the daytime, when I go home, I crash.
1: Yeah.
0: Getting up early in the morning, and then when I go home, I crash. Then I wake up in the evening.
1: Yeah, so do you know what I used to do? Go home, and instead of crashing, get in a boat and then jump in the cold lake. Wake you right up.
0: There you go. Anyway, so you've shared your plan, and I think that the next story will be perfect for you, because it's safe to say that the last place you'd want to spend this precious summer day is in the emergency department. But the bad news is that the number of preventable injuries seem to go up with the temperature. So if your MO is not end up in the ER this summer, our CBC's Mary Jane Hampton has some advice and lays out the top high-risk activities. She's a healthcare columnist for CBC Radio.
2: Traditional cycling has always been a top contributor to emergency department visits, but the surge in electric bike sales and the rental of e-scooters has increased the rate and severity of trauma considerably over the past few years. And the reason is pretty simple. E-bikes go really fast, so when riders crash, they're more likely to end up in a high-impact orthopedic fracture experience. They have severe facial lacerations and traumatic brain injuries. The majority of people who suffer serious head injuries riding e-bikes weren't wearing a helmet, and 15% of injuries require hospitalization. When you think about water-related risks, drowning is probably the first thing that comes to mind. About 450 people in Canada drown each year, and 85% of them are men. In drownings of children, 97% happen due to absent or distracted supervision, and it can happen so quickly. A child can drown in just an inch of water. But being in the water isn't the only hazard, and drowning isn't the only risk. Emergency rooms regularly see patients with severe lacerations, fractures, and concussions from slips and falls on slippery poolside surfaces. On the water, boating-related injuries can have serious effect as well. They include lacerations and amputations involving falls or making contact with propellers. People suffer sprains and fractures because of sudden wakes in the water, high-speed turns in the boat, or collisions that throw them off their feet. And every year, people suffer concussions and traumatic brain injuries when tubing or wakeboarding. Now, building a list of common summer hazards should include things like ladders and lawnmowers, which are responsible for plenty of broken bones and missing fingers, and the chainsaw people pull out to do some garden cleanup. And specific to the topic of child safety, backyard trampolines. The Canadian Pediatric Society recommends against their use because there is a very high likelihood of injury. But I'll end on a pet peeve of mine, which is backyard fireworks. Community displays are safe, but recreational fireworks that people seem inclined to use with increasing frequency can be really dangerous. Burns and cuts are the most common injury because of concussive force, the intense heat and chemical exposure, with 36% of injuries being trauma to the hands and fingers, 22% to the head, face, and ears, and 19% to the eyes. But you don't have to light a firework to be injured by one. Nearly 25% of all firework-related emergency department visits are by bystanders.
0: That was Mary Jane Hampton, a healthcare columnist for CBC Radio. Now here's a bit of the Montagues.

Thanks, Marcia. It's Tuesday, June 30th. The time is 7:10 in most of Labrador and 7:40 if you're south of Blacktickle. 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I'm Revu Rashid, and this is Labrador Morning.

0: drilling down. Saga Metals is drilling again at its property in the Cartwright area this summer, and we'll speak with the mayor in Cartwright about the buzz in town. Also, without them, we may cease to be. A local beekeeper will tell us how the climate has taken a toll on his honeybee hives during the winter. But first, let's check the current temperature. Starting in Nain, mostly cloudy, 13 degrees. Hopedale, 11. McCovic, mostly cloudy, 10. Cartwright, fog, 8 degrees. Marys Harbour, cloudy, 10. Blanc-Sablon, mostly cloudy, 8 degrees. Wabush, smoke, 10 degrees. Churchill Falls, sunny, 14. And finally, Happy Valley, Goose Bay, partly cloudy this morning with 15 degrees. Now, transportation, Jack.
1: Well, the boats, the Hayek W, is in service on schedule. The Hometic W, estimated to depart for Hopedale at 10. Flights, Goose Bay Airport flight PB928 is cancelled. Everything else looks to be on time. And right now, the fire hazard map is, or the fire map is showing 23 active fires, one under control, two being held, and the rest are listed as out of control. Dooley and Walsh River in Labrador West still remain evacuated, and you can continue to monitor wildfire operations dashboard Newfoundland and Labrador for any and all of the latest updates, as well as the local Facebook page.
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0: Saga Metals is ramping up operations in the Cartwright area again this summer. The company has brought in a second drill rig as it continues exploring for critical minerals. It's all part of a drilling program taking place at Saga's Raider property. And according to Mayor Sean Howell, there's a sense of optimism around town. He joins me now on the line. Mayor, good morning.
3: Good morning, Ruby.
0: What can you tell us about Saga's work in Cartwright this summer?
3: Well, like you just touched on there, I mean, they're ramped up their operations this summer, and they've got a second drill on the ground there now. And with that there, they're also developing land for their operations. They got a camp set up, a camp/office in the future, and then they got another lay down area where they're doing all their core sampling and stuff like that. So we're very optimistic here, and glad to see that they're ramping up their operations.
0: Yeah, it sounds like it'll be really busy this summer in Cartwright.
3: Yes, for sure. I mean, right now, I think from the latest numbers, I got from them, I was talking to them last week, and I think it's somewhere around 40 to 50 people they have on staff now, with two drill crews and all the support team.
0: Okay, and how many of those jobs are expected to go to local people?
3: Well, right now, I think it's about half. I think a lot of the workers now that are directly working with Saga, they're local people, and I think a lot of the drill crew now, I think most of them are probably from outside the area. That's my understanding of it, anyway.
0: Mm-hmm. Okay, help us see it through your eyes. What do you see when you drive into Cartwright in terms of Saga's footprint in the area?
3: Well, I mean, like actually, right in town, it's very little. Like I said, there. I mean, they're developing land there, like for accommodations and future office space, and they've also got another laydown area. Like I say, where they've got presently they got several small accommodation trailers now, and their drill cores and their racks and stuff like that for their process everything, and of course, their bulk of their operations is. Well, you're probably looking at about 20 kilometers inside of Cartwright.
0: Okay.
3: Yeah.
0: So what are you hearing from residents about this work?
3: I mean, everyone is, they're happy this is going on. I mean, of course, it's, creating a lot of chatter around town and everything like that. Up to this point, Saga has been, very open with council. They've been very open with council, letting us know basically what's going on with them. Residents do have questions and stuff like that. And I've been recently talking to, the managers and whatnot with Saga, and they're planning on having a, a town public meeting in the near future. Hopefully within the month of July, they're going to have a town meeting. So, you know, anyone got any questions or anything like that, you know, please come along. I mean, it's going to be an information session, and there will be, you know, great opportunities for towns people to come along and, you know, see what's up with it, you know, potential opportunities. I mean, there could be, you know, job opportunities or contracting opportunities and whatnot. So,
0: you just said that Sega is building a camp/office within town limits.
3: Yes.
0: And I understand they have brought in a contractor to service that land.
3: Yes, they have. Unfortunately, I mean, like, I mean, there is a smaller contractor here in town, but to do that type of work, you know, what they wanted, you know, they actually had to go outside the area to bring in a contractor, you know, to do, to put water and sewer to their land and develop, you know, develop their land for them. So, how
0: challenging is it for the town to develop land itself?
3: Oh, it's very hard because, I mean, like the town, like we don't have the capacity, of course. I mean, you're talking about drilling and blasting and crushing and everything like that. I mean, that's something that the town, you know, cannot do. I mean, at most, what we can offer townspeople right now or anyone to, you know, is looking at developing land, all we really can offer is to put water and sewer to the property if, you know, their land is adjacent to our present infrastructure. So.
0: Okay. And to put a damper on this, but while I have you, Mayor Howell, I want to ask you, where do things stand with the new school now that the contractor has pulled out?
3: It's the same review. I mean, there's we haven't had any communications from any level of government. I mean, the only communication is what, you know, what they, you know, the releases, the media releases that they put out. And that's it. So there's no movement. I mean, we reached out to them. And, I mean, I've reached out to them and the local school committee has reached out to them, you know, requesting meetings, and it's still, you know, still no communication.
0: So where do you hope things go from here? What's your plan now?
3: I mean, our plan hasn't changed. I mean, obviously, I mean, we still want a new school, and we still want to sit down with government. We still want answers. So it's we'll see where it goes. But I mean, our plan right now is still the same. So.
0: Okay, Mayor Howell, when you look ahead, because we've been talking about Cartwright recently a lot, so when you look ahead, what does the future of Cartwright look like to you as mayor?
3: I'm very optimistic. Like I say, I mean, it's if this year goes with Sega, I mean, Sega is going to be, you know, it's going to be pushing a lot for this, you know, for a local economy, not only for Cartwright area, but, you know, I mean, for all of Labrador in general, because, I mean, they've also got claims in, you know, it around the regular area, around double mirror too, right? So they're, my understanding is they're, you know, they're basically using Cartwright as their hub for their Labrador operations, which is great for us. I call that wonderful. I mean, if that do go to a mine, I mean, people got to understand that, you know, Sega is not going to be developing the mine. They're basically, you know, they're the exploration company. So, you know, whatever work they're doing there, I mean, it's, you know, everything that they're finding is only going to hopefully bode well for a mine operation. So.
0: Okay. Well, Mayor Howell, thank you so much for joining us this morning.
3: Right on. Thanks, Rupert.
0: Thanks. That's Cartwright Mayor Sean Howell. It's a heartbreak no beekeeper wants to experience. Murray Parrott of Sweet Valley Meadows Farm in Happy Valley Goose Bay lost more than 40,000 bees when he checked his hives this spring. He says climate change is having a major impact on his bees' colonies, behavior, and survival. Murray joins me now on the line. Murray, good morning.
4: Good morning.
0: What happened to your honeybees and hives?
4: Oh, we had a long cold winter this year, and on top of that, we had a more of a mild fall, what I call it. So the bees were kind of eating more of their sugar stores going into winter, and by the time I was able to get to them early spring, I actually had to shovel out the hives and use my snowblower to get to them. A lot of them had a lot of their food ate. which is the first time ever I've had my colony eat all the food going in the spring.
0: What was different about past fall, spring, fall, winter, and spring?
4: Well, the last few years we've had shorter winters, which has been a really benefit for beekeeping, as the springs were getting earlier and warmer. We were able to get to our bees and to be able to feed them early, because we do have to feed them in the spring a little bit just to get them over the hump to get them into the flowers in June. So I ended up losing 6 hives out of 23, so it's not too bad. I can recoup from those losses just the same, and I'm at that right now.
0: So what has it taken to recover from losing those 6 hives?
4: Well, right now, like I say, when we the drones, that's the male bees, they start showing up, then I can go ahead, I can make some new splits, which is nucleus colonies, and I can start building new hives again. And it's this time of year that we start making new hives, and I'm down to do 6 or 7 new hives right now already so far this year.
0: How long will it take before those hives are producing honey again?
4: It'll take a year. The ones I'm making this year won't make no honey until next year. What I call honey I can take away. What they make this year is going to be for them to get through the winter.
0: Okay. So how much has this set you back financially, Murray?
4: Well, not a lot, really, because the equipment I will reuse, so there's nothing I have to buy, just that the time. I'm losing my time where I got to, it sets me back a year on those hives. So it's a little setback,

0: in like big operations could lose 50 to 100 hives a winter, right? But I'm only small. And so, you know, my losses ain't that bad, but it's the first time I've lost that many.
1: For how long have you been in this business?
0: I've been at the beekeeping in Labrador now in Goose Bay for about 10 years, I'd say.
1: Okay. So does this happen often? Or, I mean, what's driving this, you think?
0: It's the long winter, the long cold winter we had this year, coupled with that warmer fall. When it comes to beekeeping, you want it to be cold. You want it because if it's warmer, the bees are more active in the hive in the fall. And you can't, it's cold enough that you cannot get in to feed them, but it's warm enough that they're more active and they'll eat more of the sugar. But when it's nice and cold, they kind of slow down and they'll eat less. And usually in a normal winter, I come out and I have honey left over that I have to take away from the hives. But this year, they had a lot of leap because it was just a long winter.
1: Okay, then looking ahead, how concerned are you about your upcoming season and next winter?
0: I'm hoping for a cold fall and maybe if I pray that we get a shorter winter and I would come out good. So that's my goal. But you know what? It's Mother Nature. You don't know what can happen. You prepare for the worst.
1: Okay. And Murray, for those people who don't keep bees, why should they care if local bee populations struggle?
0: Well, the bees, they are the pollinators of the world, right? So a lot of our food comes from bees, and not only honeybees, we're talking their native wild bees too. So, I mean, Labrador, we got 80 different species of bee in Labrador. And so a lot of people wouldn't realize that because you only see the fuzzy bumblebee, but we do have a lot of bees in Labrador, and they could be just as small as a couple millimeters long to a big fat bumblebee. And the honeybee is just another one of those bees that goes around pollinating all your flowers, your vegetables, your pumpkins, your zucchinis, and them lovely blueberries that everyone loves to eat. So around my area, the roads, and within 5 kilometers, all the blueberries are getting pollinated really hard. So good yields for blueberry.
1: Okay, right. Murray, thank you so much for joining us this morning.
0: Thank you, and hopefully I can enjoy a bigger honey yield this year for the wonderful people of Goose Bay.
1: Sure. Best of luck.
0: Thank you. Bye-bye.
1: Thanks. That was beekeeper Murray Parrott, the co-owner and operator of Sweet Valley Meadows Farm in Happy Valley, Goose Bay. Now here's honey for bees.

0: No, it's not news from Toronto or Montreal or Vancouver. It's from journalists right here in our province, and it's made just for you. This is Newfoundland and Labrador, the podcast brought to you by your local CBC newsroom and hosted by me, Adam Walsh. One big story each and every Wednesday, like our investigation into rising gun crime or the first-degree murder trial of Dean Penny. 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
1: Okay, well, as Zach mentioned earlier, but I want to repeat this about this wildfire situation, that there are 23 active wildfires in Labrador. One is being under control. The first one we noted this season, Emerillon Lake, that's far from Labrador West, actually, but the fire we're talking about all morning and yesterday is Walsh River Fire 622, which is right now on the website. And it's very important to mention that the website is not updating in real time. So for the latest information, the best place to go that we have found so far is the Facebook page of Forestry, Agriculture and Lands NL. And that's where they post the latest information they have available for us. So right now it shows on the website that the fire is 200 hectare in size, but it might change anytime. So keep checking their Facebook page.
2: This is CBC News for Newfoundland and Labrador. I'm Catherine Crummy. Good morning. Air crews continue fighting the Walsh River fire near Labrador City today. Evacuation orders remain in place for much of the area west of the town, including the Walsh River area, the Dooley Park campground, Thorn Lake, and the Tamarack Golf Course. Labrador City's neighboring town, Wabush, is monitoring the situation closely. Mayor Gertie Canning says as of yesterday, she could see a lot of smoke, but was not yet smelling it. She says for residents who had to evacuate last summer, there's a bit of a feeling of repetition.
3: You just start to get some nice warm weather, and this is what we have to deal with. So we're dealing with it. We'll get through it. We're a tough bunch, and we'll get through it.
2: Canning says they're a fairly new town council in Wabush, but they have been preparing and updating their emergency plan. The Department of Forestry posted an update to social media at 9:30 p.m. yesterday, saying water bombers had made what it calls significant progress on fires in the Walsh River area and the DeMille Lake fire east of Wabush. It says an incident management team is being put together and will be on the ground today to assist fire crews. And this morning, the RNC says parts of the Trans-Labrador Highway near Labrador City have poor visibility because of the wildfire smoke. It issued an advisory asking drivers to avoid the area if possible, but if they must use the road, to drive at reduced speeds and with caution. Well, two passengers injured in a recent fatal collision in St. John's are speaking out in the wake of criminal charges laid against the alleged impaired driver. CBC's Maddie Ryan asked them what life looks like now after the tragedy that took their friend's life.
4: Fractured ribs, you cannot put a cast on it, so you just have to live with it and wait for the recovery, and it can take about 3 months.
5: Hirsch Nagan was in the back seat when his mutual friend's car rolled over on Mayor Avenue. Time will heal his injuries, but it won't bring back his friend, Istanab Mahi, who died right next to him. Minutes earlier, Nagan says the two international students were making plans for a future engineering project.
4: He was paying his own tuition, he was working, and all of that effort, all of his parents' effort just went to waste.
5: Mahi was celebrating his 24th birthday the night of the crash. His roommate, Sifat Hussain, was in the car too. He escaped with minor injuries, but his fond memories of his time with Mahi are still intact.
6: I can't do anything now. I can only, as a true friend, I can only pray and hope like he's in a better place and remember him as I live, as a second life I got.
5: The circumstances surrounding the collision have not yet been proven in court. The driver, Kushik Ghosh, has received a list of charges, including impaired driving causing death. Ghosh is set to appear in provincial court for a bail hearing on Friday. Maddie Ryan, CBC News, St. John's.
2: The Fort Amherst Slipway will be open to food fishers again this summer. An agreement has been reached between the Harbor Authority and recreational users after concerns about congestion and crowding. The public slipway in Kittividdy has now opened as well. The summer food fishery opens tomorrow, July 1st. on the north and east coasts of Newfoundland. It will run 7 days a week until September. As for the south and west coasts, it will be open Saturday to Monday, beginning on July 4th. And a replica of the original Danger Tree will be unveiled at Beaumont Hamel this evening. It was created by Memorial University engineers to mark the spot where the original stood. Tomorrow marks 110 years since the first day of the Battle of the Somme, during which the Newfoundland Regiment sustained massive casualties near Beaumont Hamel. Frank Gogos is the chair of the Regimental Advisory Council. He says the tree marks the spot where the regiment experienced the highest number of casualties.
7: There was a wide clearing without barbed wire that they could approach the German trenches. And so when they took, when they went over the top and advanced, a lot of them headed for that because they knew it would be easier once they got to the tree to get to the Germans. Unfortunately, the Germans had created that to funnel the troops towards them, towards their machine guns. And so there's a huge number of casualties around the tree.
2: Gogo says it's important to preserve and pass on the memory and significance of Beaumont Hamel so future generations can understand the tragedy and cost of war, not just on the battlefield, but for the families at home who suffered the loss. Princess Anne will be present at the memorial as the honorary colonel of the regiment. That is your news. I'm Catherine Crummy.
1: Thanks, Catherine. It's Tuesday, June 30th. The time is 7:35 in most of Labrador and 8:05 if you're south of Black Tickle. 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I'm Revu Rashid, and this is Labrador Morning. Building a new ship could also mean building new relations between the Inuit and the Basque Country. The president of Nunatsiavut reflects on the two nations' shared history and future. Also, this half hour, we'll hear from Labrador City Mayor Jordan Brown for the latest on the evacuation order with the wildfires in Labrador West. But first, here's Zach with weather.
8: For Nain, it's going to be a mix of sun and cloud today, becoming cloudy this afternoon with a chance of showers. Fog patches dissipating this morning with a high of 21. Hopedale is going to be a mix of sun and cloud as well, cloudy this afternoon with a chance of showers. And local smoke this morning with a high of 22. Mainly cloudy for Mokovic, chance of showers late this afternoon. Local smoke this morning with a high of 22, except 26 in the Postville area. Rigolet and Cartwright are going to see a mix of sun and cloud, chance of showers late this afternoon with a risk of a thunderstorm. Fog patches dissipating and winds becoming southeast, gusting to 40 this afternoon. And a high of 23, except 12 in the Black Tickle area. Mary's Harbor is going to be a mix of sun and cloud, high of 17, except 20 inland. Lanceloo is going to be cloudy with a chance of showers early this morning and a risk of a thunderstorm. Clearing this morning and fog patches dissipating near noon and a high of 17. Labrador City and Churchill Falls, sunny this morning, a mix of sun and cloud with a chance of showers late this afternoon. Local smoke and a high of 25. And finally, for Happy Valley Goose Bay, mainly sunny today, increasing cloudiness this afternoon, then a chance of showers late in the afternoon with a risk of a thunderstorm late this afternoon. Local smoke this morning and a high of 28. And that's a look at your weather on Labrador Morning.

0: She may not set sail for another 2 years, but there's already buzz about the San Juan replica. In May, many people from here got to visit the replica of the Basque galleon during the Pasaya Maritime Festival in Basque Country, Spain. One of them was Nunatsiavut President Johannes Lamp. He spoke to the CBC's Peter Cowan while he was there about the past and new relations with the Basque Country and Spain.
1: Why did you want to come here to the Basque Country?
2: Well, I'm most certainly learning about the different countries gathering in Basque Country to showcase their different cultures in boat building, and certainly Nunatsiavut, Greenland, and Labrador Inuit have to be involved, and especially where Inuit since time immemorial have used the Umiak or the Kayak for transportation by using waterways and for hunting and most certainly to move to different places that were, you know, that would help them to harvest food and food security, you know, always been important to Inuit, and especially Labrador Inuit, whether it's whale, seal, fish, and so that is what we are involved in Basque Country, Spain, and we certainly want to be a part of you know, what the world is doing in Basque.
1: So what do you know through the Inuit oral history about what the relationship was like between Inuit and Basque when they first arrived?
2: Through archaeological evidence, where it has been found that the Basque people came to Labrador in the 1500s and for themselves observed indigenous groups, and certainly the First Nations and Inuit, and I myself don't know a whole lot of stories where the relationship began, and even if, you know, we didn't have that much of a relationship with the Spanish people, they brought, you know, to Labrador where Inuit found, you know, the tools that they used, and where iron, you know, is certainly important to people around the world, including the Inuit, and most certainly to make tools that are different than flint or any other stone objects, and so. For the Inuit, it did not matter where they traveled to get the material that would be more lasting or more suitable to use and most certainly to help Inuit. And so that relationship, I believe, was more of a trade. And in this case, you know, where Red Bay is concerned, where a ship, you know, had been found through archaeological efforts, and that evidence alone, you know, tells us that there were materials left behind that Inuit could access and to be able to use for the needs that they had back then.
1: When I was talking to some of the researchers who've looked through, this would of course be all European documents from that time, they talk about that there may have been some skirmishes or conflict between the Inuit and the Basque. What do you make of that little piece that we have about that relationship?
2: Certainly back then, I've heard stories of from Inuit elders where the English and the French were battling over lands in Labrador, and so the English, the British, I could say, won that battle, and so for Northern Labrador, I could say, but they certainly, used the First Nations to support them in battling Inuit, and you know, and so Inuit and First Nations in Northern Labrador did have skirmishes, and there's evidence, and there's stories of where Inuit, used ways of, killing First Nations, and they certainly had to protect themselves and as a people.
1: What are you hoping that the relationship will be like, the one that's being developed through trips like this?
2: Well, most certainly, as Nunatsiavut Garment, we promote our culture, language, and way of life. And so we will be open to travel to places where events are happening that would be in relation to the Labrador Inuit, and more certainly to help Labrador Inuit, to become more known. And as indigenous peoples in Northern Labrador, even Newfoundlanders, and Labradorians do not know who we are and where we are and our way of life.
1: In a couple of years, the San Juan will be headed to Labrador. What would you like the welcome to be like? What do you think it'll be like when you are, there welcoming the Basque ship into Red Bay?
2: Well, most certainly reconciliation is important. And since our European contact, there have been impacts to indigenous peoples and most certainly to the Labrador Inuit also. So hopefully we will not, just meet here for the first time as we met with the Crown here in Basque country, and most certainly hope that we will have more meetings with the leadership of the Basque and Spain, and most certainly to discuss the relationship, because Canada itself, the federal government, and Newfoundland Labrador, for relocation and residence and schooling, have made apologies to the Labrador Inuit, and so the Basque country or the people of Spain, could do the same. The Labrador Inuit would be very grateful.
1: You mentioned there an apology. What specifically would you like the Basques to apologize for? What do you think is important to have in there?
2: Well, most certainly, Labrador Inuit are concerned and have been impacted by and Europeans and other non-indigenous groups, and so there are many, issues that are part of history.
0: Johannes Lamb is the president of Nunatsiavut Government, and he was speaking with the CBC's Peter Cowan in Pasaya, in Spain's Basque Country.

0: Labrador West is once again dealing with wildfires and evacuations. It's a situation Mayor Jordan Brown knows all too well. He joins me now with the latest on how the community is doing. Mayor Brown, good morning.
1: Good morning, Revu.
0: How are people holding up this morning?
1: You know, it's a pretty calm morning, very smoky here. And I think, you know, hopefully now, like, so we have crews and stuff gearing up and that. So I think anxieties are still a little high, but, you know, people are pretty confident in the crews that are showed up here to be dealing with this.
0: Okay. Now, how close did the fire get to the town?
1: So it's about roughly 8-9 kilometers like straight from the community, and it's on the I guess the western side of Walsh River. So it's close, but it's in a bit of a remote-ish area, close to the highway.
0: Okay, how is it looking right now? Because the website is not real time, because we cannot see. So from what you see, what are you seeing?
1: It's like I said, we have a smoky haze this morning. So there's a lot of, I guess there's a lot of smoldering in that this morning from the fire. But the whole community all morning has been blanketed in a heavy, thick smoke.
0: Okay. How's the evacuation going so far?
1: So everyone seems to be evacuated from those, I guess, unincorporated areas. You know, they're you know, Dooley Park, Walsh River, Dooley Cabin area, the Golf Course Road, and Thorn Lake Road. These are cottage areas, but they're also like in unincorporated areas, as people do live in those areas, and they have all been evacuated into Labrador City proper.
0: Okay. And what has the last 24 hours been like for residents in Labrador West?
1: Yeah, a lot of high anxiety. You know, people you know, went and gassed up all their vehicles and went to the groceries, and they did all the prep stuff in a short period of time. So people seem to be preparing themselves and just anxiously, I guess, watching, you know, official sources, you know, the forestry Facebook page, our Town Labrador City Facebook page, RNC, Hydro, places like that, so to know, like, what's going on and prepared for, you know, the latest updates.
0: What kinds of resources were mobilized to fight this fire?
1: Lucky enough that the water bombers were already over in Labrador West dealing with the Amarillion fire and the Myron River fire, because those were close to important infrastructure. So they were already over here, and we just got really lucky that those crews were here and ready to go already.
0: Okay, now for those who have been evacuated, where are they going? What supports are available to them?
1: So right now, the Red Cross is set up at the Menahack High School gym. And they can go over there. There's volunteers there that will sign them in and get them what they need in this time. Majority of people that were evacuated had family in Labrador City and Wabush, so a lot of them, you know, just let people know that they were staying with family and that. But there, if they don't have anywhere to go, there is a spot set up at the Menahack High School gym.
0: And what are you telling people to do in case more evacuation orders are issued?
1: Be prepared, as always, during the season. You know, we've been inundated with fires around Labrador West since May. You know, be prepared. You know, there's a lot of great resources out there on how to be prepared from the federal government on their emergency website. You know, be prepared. Keep an eye out for official sources. And, you know, if anything does happen like that, you know, be ready to go.
0: Do you have any tips? Like, what should they have ready in case they have to leave quickly?
1: Make sure your vehicle has fuel. Make sure you take clothing and stuff like that. Don't leave any pets behind. And, you know, follow direction from the official orders and from emergency personnel. You know, go where they tell you to go. If they tell you to make sure, like, you know, go to the Red Cross and register with the Red Cross, go there and register. Even if you're not going to stay there, register there. We need to know where you're to as well.
0: And Mayor Brown, what role has the town been playing in helping people through this?
1: So we have, we've declared a state of emergency, so that we're, you know, so that us and the province can work together, through the official channels. So that means that our, emergency, operations center are open. So we have, our fire department and our town staff and senior staff, coordinating along with the provincial emergency center also activated. So they are, so we have provincial resources as well. They're set up at a level two response. So we're coordinating there. So that coordinates forestry, RNC, hydro, Town of Labrador City, fire department, Town of Labrador City staff. We're all coordinating together for this.
0: Okay. And as of right now, is there any concern from you about this fire spreading closer to the town?
1: You know, today is a day with no rain in the forecast, with temperatures reaching up to 24, 25 degrees. So, you know, there's always a risk. We have three water bombers in the region. We have multiple helicopters. We have more ground personnel coming in later this morning. You know, we have some senior coordinators and stuff also flying in this morning to help with the help with coordinating, you know, where things go. We have a New Brunswick bird dog aircraft helping, who's flying high, coordinating water drops. Town of Labrador City Fire Department's on standby as always. And so we have a very well-trained, coordinated group here today. So there's a lot of resources on the ground today, but as any emergency situation, you know, keep an eye out, watch for official sources. Things could change rapidly, but be prepared. But I have great confidence in the people we have here today.
0: And how much anxiety is there knowing it's still early in the wildfire season?
1: You know, it is, it's hard. We've had an early season. We've had a long season, you know, up till this morning. I think there's 24 active fires across this entire province. It's a, you know, it's a, It's concerning. We have a lot going on. So that's why we're, like you said, we're prepared. My staff, the town's obviously staff, have been training all spring on emergency operations and that. So we've been preparing ourselves. So we, you know, this is, you know, this is what we've got ready for, because we knew something like this was possible.
0: Okay, Mayor Brown, is there anything else you'd like to add? Any message you want to share with the residents?
1: You know, we still have a long fire season ahead of us. You know, people need to be cautious of what they're doing and how they're doing things. You know, when there's fire bans on from the province, you know, respect them. You know, we can easily go from a gorgeous day to a wildfire like we happened yesterday. You know, it was a beautiful day, and next thing you know, we had a fire. So it can happen very quickly. So people need to be cautious of what they're doing, but also keep an eye out on official sources, follow evacuation orders, and follow the guidance from, you know, emergency staff. You know, this is all a big help to keeping, you know, keeping wildfires down, but also helping when there is a wildfire, helping them be able to do their job as well.
0: Okay. Mayor Brown, thank you so much for joining us this morning.
1: Thanks for having me on this morning, Redo.
0: Take care.
1: Take care.
0: Jordan Brown is the mayor of Labrador City. And for more information and updates, visit the Provincial Forestry, Agriculture and Lands Facebook page. As I mentioned earlier, that's the most reliable source we have found so far. That's where you can find the latest. And the website actually updates daily. So the information you see on the website is not real time. I wanted to remind you once again. Now here's Midnight Rider by Iron City Ramblers.

Thanks, Marcia. It's Tuesday, June 30th. The time is 8:10 in most of Labrador and 8:40 if you're south of Blacktickle. 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I'm Rivu Rashid, and this is Labrador Morning.

0: last half hour, we'll go to Ottawa and check in with Toronto Star reporter Ryan Timolte. He'll give us a closer look at tomorrow's CUSMA negotiation checkpoint and why Mark Carney's credibility rests on the outcome. And also John Hancock will be here with sports update. But first, let's check the current temperatures. Starting in Nain, mostly cloudy, 12 degrees. Hopedale, 13. Macovic, light rain, 11. Cartwright, misty, 8 degrees. Mary's Harbour, sunny, 13 degrees. Plante-Blanc, misty, 10. Wabush, mainly sunny, 12 degrees. Churchill Falls, sunny, 16. And finally, Happy Valley, Goose Bay, getting warmer, mainly sunny, 17 degrees. Transportation, Zach?
1: Well, for the boats, Hayek W is in service on schedule. Hamasik W estimated to depart for Hopedale at 10. For flights, everything looks to be on time at this hour, and as we've been saying throughout the show, the fire hazard map is showing 23 active fires, one under control, two being held, and the rest are listed as out of control. Dooley and Walsh River in Labrador West still remain evacuated. Walsh River Road outside on the highway, they are just advising that you use caution when there because there is smoke on the road. And if you want up-to-date information, Wildlife Operations Dashboard, Newfoundland and Labrador is a place that you can get it. They haven't updated right now, but they also have a Facebook page. Revu, what's the Facebook page again that they've been using for updates?
0: It's called Forestry, Agriculture and Lands NL.
1: Perfect. And that's where you can get most of your updates up to date, up to time, and keep a look on there.
0: John Hancock is in with sports. John, good morning.
2: Morning.
0: You have the latest from the World Cup and who Canada faces in the round of 16.
2: Canada will face the seventh-ranked team in the world, Morocco, in the round of 16 at the World Cup. The Atlas Lions beating the Netherlands 3-2 on penalty kicks on Monday. It's the earliest the Dutch team has been knocked out of the World Cup. Morocco's best finish was a fourth in 2022. Morocco is, the last time Morocco faced Canada was in a group stage match at the 2022 World Cup, where Morocco won it 2-1. Here is Morocco center back Issa Diop, who scored the tying goal yesterday. He talked about facing Canada in the next round.
3: I don't know how it's going to be. We're just into the next round. So now we're going to recover well and be focused for the game against Canada. They're a very good team. You know, we've seen the game against South Africa. They're a good team. We've seen the group stages game. And now, you know, we're gonna work on them and gonna be focused on this game.
2: And Canadian coach Jesse Marsh.
4: My goal in this tournament, apart from inspiring our nation, was to make a run so that we could get to see one of the giants of the world. Now we're at that phase of the tournament, and I feel like it's a free hit, and we're going to go after it and do everything we can to see if we can find a way to get a win.
2: Canada-Morocco, Saturday afternoon from Houston at 2:30 Newfoundland time. I see four-time World Cup winner Germany is out. They lost in a penalty shootout to Paraguay. Biggest upset of the World Cup so far. Paraguay, the first team to beat Germany in a penalty shootout at a World Cup. Jose Canales scoring the eventual winning goal. Paraguay will face either France or Sweden in the round of 16. Brazil moves on with a late goal. They beat Japan 2-1. Brazil will face the winner of Ivory Coast, Norway. That round of two match goes this afternoon. France, Sweden early tonight. And Mexico will play Ecuador in Mexico City in the late game coming up today.
0: The Toronto Blue Jays ended a six-game losing streak.
2: Yeah, and they did it against the New York Mets 2-1. George Springer turned a leadoff triple into a little league home run, they call it. He was helped by the errors in the outfield. The two outfielders, Juan Soto and A.J. Ewing, misplayed the line drive, and Springer came all the way around to score. It was his first triple this season. Trey Savage held the Mets to a run on three hits over 6 2/3 innings. Bo Bichette made his first return to Toronto since leaving as a free agent and signing with the Mets. He went 0-for-4 at the plate, but he was given a standing ovation by the Rogers Center's crowd when he came up to bat.
5: Yeah, I mean, it's nice to know you met a lot of people. You know, this city meant a lot to me. Spent a lot of years here and grew up here, so yeah, it felt good. It's good to see guys. I still have a lot more guys to see, and hopefully I get to everybody, but yeah.
2: Yeah, by the way, the Jays will be without Addison Barger a little longer. He's been out with an elbow injury. Now he's hurt his back, so it's going to be a few more weeks. Kevin Gausman will get the start in Game 2 tonight at Rogers Centre.
0: In tennis, a tough day for Canadians at Wimbledon.
2: Yeah, the only Canadian to win, third seed Felix Auger-Aliassime. He won in straight sets over Kazakhstan's Alexander Shevchenko. Denis Shapovalov, down two sets to none, had to retire in his match against Spain's Pablo Carreño Busta when he collided with a courtside barrier, couldn't keep playing. Both Bianca Andreescu and Leila Fernandez are out. Defending men's champion Jannik Sinner and women's top seeds Aryna Sabalenka won on Monday. Ottawa's Gabriela Dabrowski, her Brazilian partner Luisa Stefani, will play their first women's doubles match on Thursday. Just a couple of things to mention here. The 2026 ICF Junior and Under 23 Canoe Kayak Sprint World Championships get underway tomorrow, Canada Day, and run through July 5th on Lake Banook in Dartmouth. Tomorrow it's the heats and qualifications. In golf, Norway's Victor Hovland only needed one hole to beat Scottie Scheffler in a playoff Monday to decide that rain-delayed PGA Travelers Championship. And two-time NBA MVP Shai Gilgeous-Alexander, Oklahoma City Thunder, and a Hamilton native, will once again represent Canada in international basketball. He was the biggest name added to Canada's roster for the upcoming FIBA Men's Basketball World Cup Americas qualifiers. The first two games are going to be held at Hamilton's TD Coliseum against Puerto Rico Friday and on July the 6th against Jamaica. And there you go.
0: Thank you so much, John.
2: You have a good day.
0: Have a great one. That's John Hancock with our regular sports updates. 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

0: Ikiakik by Heat. Now, Canada Day may be a holiday for many, but for Prime Minister Mark Carney, it'll be a key test of his campaign promises. That's because July 1st is when the Canada-US-Mexico trade agreement officially comes up for review. And another political priority also faces a deadline, Alberta's pursuit of a pipeline deal with Ottawa. For a closer look at those plans and more, we've reached Ryan Tumulty, who's a political reporter with the Toronto Star. Ryan, good morning.
1: Good morning.
0: So how significant is this CUSMA negotiation for Prime Minister Mark Carney?
1: You know, politically, I think it's very significant. I think more so than in most elections. Last year was really about this Canada-US relationship. And Mark Carney really pitched himself as the person to address this problem. It's, you know, it's a huge chunk of this country's economy. You know, this July 1st deadline, I think, is not going to be the central concern here. I think, you know, it's going to be future problems down the road before this gets solved. But, you know, I think this is a really important thing. And it's something that, you know, the Prime Minister really ran on and is committed to.
0: Now, what does the Prime Minister need to come away with in the deal for it to be a win for the Carney brand?
1: Yeah, you know, I think he has to have a deal that he can demonstrate is better than what our allies have gotten. You know, Canada, unlike some of our allies, Canada really cannot afford a bad trade deal with the U.S. You know, so

0: always been the case. If the economy is in bad shape, you know, you tend to lose re-election. So for Mr. Carney, this trade deal, which is so central to the economy, is going to be really central to his political fortunes.
1: And Alberta is also facing a deadline tomorrow to submit a pipeline proposal to Ottawa's Major Projects Office. What exactly does the province have to present?
0: Yeah, I mean, well, I have a little bit of breaking news on that front. We know now that they're going to present their proposal on Thursday. They're citing, you know, the Canada Day holiday as the reason they're not going to make that July 1st deadline. But what they have to present is a workable pipeline proposal. I think, you know, I don't think we're going to get the mile by mile, inch by inch layout of this pipeline. But we're going to get in a sense of what sort of corridor they intend to follow, how they intend to achieve this. I think, you know, the more detail that the Alberta government can provide, I think the better off they will be. But, you know, this is something that where the federal government has to look at it and see a really viable project that can move forward.
1: And what will the federal government want to see in these plans?
0: Yeah, I mean, they have until October 1st to weigh in on whether or not this is a project that should be perceived as one of national interest and that should qualify for sort of that regulatory fast track lane. You know, there are very specific criteria for when a project can be deemed a national interest. It has to show that it's, you know, strengthening Canada's sort of economic diversity, which I think this pipeline could do easily, that it will be good for the economy. Again, I think that's a fairly straightforward one. But it has to also show that it can, you know, has a high likelihood of a successful execution, which means, is it likely to get built? You know, in this case, this pipeline doesn't have a private backer yet, and we're not really expecting to see one this week. So I think that might be a difficult challenge for the federal government. It also has to show that it's going to contribute to Canada's climate goals. I think that's going to be a difficult argument for this government. And it also has to show that it's advancing the interests of Indigenous people. You know, many Indigenous communities have already come out against the idea of this pipeline. So I think there could be a challenge there as well. So, you know, for the government, the federal government in Ottawa, they have to weigh, you know, this pipeline and this proposal against its big picture. And I think it could be a difficult balance for the government to strike.
1: And Ryan, on a different note, it looks like the World Cup and Canada's performance at the Soccer World Cup has brought the whole country together. But separatism is still an ongoing issue. What do we know about how politicians will be deploying patriotism over the summer?
0: Yeah, I mean, listen, the focus is going to be in Alberta. Alberta, of course, has this separation referendum set for October 19th. Obviously, there is one looming in Quebec because of the provincial election there and the possibility that the Party Quebecois could win government and bring in a referendum. But right now, I think the focus is on Alberta. I think you're going to see a lot of politicians in Alberta over the summer. I know, you know, a lot of Liberal MPs are planning to be at the Calgary Stampede. Certainly more than there are Liberal MPs in Alberta. We know we expect the Prime Minister to speak in Edmonton on Canada Day. I think you're going to see a lot of federal politicians. You know, Pierre Poilievre has also said he's going to spend a big chunk of the summer in Alberta making the case for Canada. I think you're going to see a lot of federal politicians there. But also, you know, I think they know that also this is a debate among Albertans, that too many outside voices, too many voices from Ottawa could actually tip the balance in the wrong way. So I think you'll also hear, you know, from a lot of Albertans. So you're going to hear from Jason Kenney and maybe even Stephen Harper about Canada. You're going to hear from a lot of local provincial politicians, so Danielle Smith and Nahi Nenshi. You're definitely going to see a push from within the province to stay in Canada.
1: And if we're talking about symbols of Canada, we've got to talk about 24 Sussex Drive. What's the latest there?
0: Yeah, well, you know, I'm sure your listeners are aware that the Prime Minister launched this design competition to finally rebuild the decrepit mansion now that it has been cleared out of asbestos and dead rats. It has been stripped down to the studs, but there is this design commission to to reimagine it, I think, to take a different approach.

0: you know, they are already raising money. Canadians actually have already donated. I think the latest total is $500,000 through the Reid Overhaul Foundation. So, you know, the work is starting, and I guess we're going to see what they can raise towards this big project.
1: Okay, well, Ryan, thank you so much for joining us.
0: All right, thanks, Reaver.
1: No problem, thanks.
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1: Well, that brings us to the end of today's Labrador Morning. Thank you so much for joining. Tomorrow is, of course, Canada Day, so you'll not be hearing me or Zach. You'll be hearing St. John's Morning Show. They'll be doing a provincial show, a province-wide morning show for you. And we'll be back on Thursday, right? The genuine Thursday, because this Monday, Zach told me happy Thursday. I didn't get it first, but now I get it. Happy Friday today, Zach. Anyway, thank you so much. Take care.

is Deborah Cox with Who Do You Love? Before that, Tom Powers' conversation with Canadian singer Deborah Cox. You can catch her on Broadway in New York City in the Tony-nominated hit Titanic.

This is CBC News for Newfoundland and Labrador. I'm Andrew Hawthorne. Fire crews are continuing to battle two wildfires that forced some residents of Labrador West to evacuate. Two water bombers are currently in place, a third is coming from Happy Valley Goose Bay, and two helicopters are targeting hotspots. Crews from the Labrador City Fire Department are on the ground at Walsh River. Labrador City Mayor Jordan Brown says as of this morning, the fire is about 9 kilometers away from town, and there are a lot of resources on the ground to fight those fires today.